says to us in Isaiah 43. He's called us by name. When we go through the deep waters in great trouble, he will be with us. And when we go through the rivers of difficulty,

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2: 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My name is Jennifer Olaribigbe from New Fire Baptism Ministries here in Stavanger. And we are going to be reading Psalm 103, one of my favorite psalms. Bless the Lord, O my soul, and all that is within me, bless his holy name. Bless the Lord, O my soul, and forget not all his benefits, who forgives all your iniquities, who heals all your diseases, who redeems your life from destruction, who crowns you with loving kindness and tender mercies, who satisfies your mouth with good things, so that your youth is renewed like the eagles. The Lord executes righteousness and justice for all who are oppressed. He made known his ways to Moses and his acts to the children of Israel. The Lord is merciful and gracious, slow to anger and abounding in mercy. He will not always stride with us, nor will he keep his anger forever. He has not dealt with us according to our sins, nor punished us according to our iniquities. For as the heavens are high above the earth, so great is his mercy towards those who fear him. As far as the east is from the west, so far has he removed our right transgressions from us. As a father pities his children, so the Lord pities those who fear him. For he knows our frame. He remembers that we are dust. As for man, his days are like grass. As a flower, I'll take that again. As a flower of the field, so he flourishes. For the wind passeth over it, and it is gone, and his place remembers it no more. But the mercy of the Lord is from everlasting to everlasting on those who fear him, and his righteousness to children's children, to such as keep his covenant, to those who remember his commandments to do them. The Lord has established his throne in heaven, and his kingdom rules over all. Bless the Lord, you his angels, who excel in strength, who do his word, heeding the voice of his word. Bless the Lord, all you his hosts,

Prayers of his who do his pleasure. Bless the Lord all his works in all places of his dominion. Bless the Lord, O my soul. I love that. This is a psalm of David, and I'm going to be sharing 7 wisdom keys from this psalm that we need to apply to our lives. Number 1, it begins with the opening verse. Bless the Lord, O my soul, and all that is within me. Bless his holy name. Bless the Lord, O my soul, and forget not all his benefits. Wisdom key here, we need to have a thankful and grateful heart.

that God has done for us and he's doing. Many times we wake up and we are consumed with the things that have not been done. We forget that we are living in an answered prayer. There was a time a year ago, 2 years ago, or 3 years ago where you were praying to be where you are today, and that prayer is answered, and you are living in that answered prayer. And so it's important that we wake up each day with a heart of gratitude, a heart of thanksgiving, understanding that, you know, God is hearing us, God is with us. We need to begin to apply each day, you know, wake up each day, begin to give God thanks for at least three things that God has done for you. Gratitude shifts your perspective from problems mindset to promises mindset. So instead of dwelling on, oh my goodness, this is not done, this and this happened, and that happened, oh my God, why this, why me, what is this, when will this be over? Wake up each day with thank you, Father. Thank you for yesterday. Thank you for last year. Thank you. I'm not where I was. Thank you. Thank you for I'm not where I used to be. I thank you for seeing me through. I thank you. At least three things each day. And that will build up your faith as you begin to do that. So wisdom number two key. God forgives and God heals us. There are people that believe that miracles are not for today, and that is a lie from the pit of hell. We see that after Jesus, you know, the disciples continued in the New Testament to begin to walk in miracles, signs, and wonders. And so God heals and he forgives. According to verse 3, who forgives all your iniquities and heals all your diseases. Forgiveness and healing flow from the same source, God's mercy. Healing can be spiritual. Healing can be emotional. Healing can be physical. Healing can be psychological. And it's important that when we have made mistakes, or when we were maybe probably betrayed, lied against, and accused, you know, so many things that happens to us in life, run to God, even when you miss it. There was a time in my life that I missed it. I remember very well, you know, when I fell into the temptation that the enemy brought before me, because I thought that was an open door. I didn't realize that the devil sometimes comes before God, and many times we think it's an answered prayer, but it's a trap. So when you miss it, when you fall, run back to God. Don't run from God, even when you fall into sin. God. The Bible says, confess your sins unto him. He is faithful and just to forgive you and to cleanse you from all unrighteousness. Trust him not only to forgive your sins, but also to heal you of inner wounds and any form of physical ailments or diseases that you're currently passing through. Because it's Jehovah Rapha. He is the God that heals us. Wisdom key number 3. God redeems us and God crowns us. That's in verse 4. Who redeems my life and yours from destruction? He crowns us with loving kindness and tender mercies. Oh, Father, thank you. What a mighty God you are. Wisdom inside here is that God's redemption is not just a rescue. It is a restoration. God is a God of restoration. He doesn't just pull us out
of the pit, he gives us honor. Yes, he gives you a crown. When you feel unworthy, remember God has crowned you with love and mercy. Walk with confidence as his child and not in shame. Wisdom key number 4, God satisfies and God renews. And this we see in verse 5. Who satisfies your mouth with good things so that your youth is renewed like the eagles? I love the B part as well. That even as we are aging, our youth is being renewed. We don't look our age because the renewing power, come on, of God is upon us. Amen. The best youth portion. Hallelujah. I'm just so glad of that. God satisfies and renews. Wisdom, insight. Satisfaction doesn't come from possessions, but from God's provision. Renewal is God's gift to the weary. He renews our strength. Instead of seeking fulfillment in temporary things, ask God to satisfy you with his presence. Trust him to refresh your strength daily. Amen. Wisdom key number 5. God is merciful and is slow to anger. He abounds in mercy. Wisdom insight here. Mercy is God's nature. His patience with us teaches us how to be patient with others. In fact, that is how the fruit of patience, which is one of the fruit of the Holy Spirit, is bettered. How do we apply this wisdom key in our lives? We need to practice mercy in our relationship. Before reacting in anger, we need to pause. We need to pray. And we need to remember how God deals with us as well. Wisdom key number 6. This we see in verse 6. The Lord executes righteousness and justice for all who are oppressed. But the mercy of the Lord is from everlasting to everlasting on those who fear him. This we see in verse 7. He made known his ways to Moses and his acts to the children of Israel. Verse 8. The Lord is merciful and gracious, slow to anger, abounding in mercy. Wisdom insight here. Human love fades. You see people today all over in Hollywood falling in love. In fact, it's all over the world today. Falling in love and out of love. Amen. But God's love never fades. God's mercy is from everlasting to everlasting. So let us always practice reverent fear for God, who keeps us under his protection, under his covering. Application of this wisdom key. When you feel abandoned, rest in the truth that his love is unending, his mercy is unending. Let this assurance bring peace in times of uncertainty. In Jesus' name. Wisdom key number 7 and the last one. We are dust, but God remembers who we are. He remembers us. He remembers our frame. And that's in verse 14. For he knows our frame. He remembers that we are dust. Wisdom insight here. Our frailty is not a weakness to God. It is a reason for his compassion. Wow. We need to pause and let that sink in. How do we apply this to our lives?
Don't live under the pressure of perfection. Accept your humanity, but rely on God's strength to live wisely, faithfully, and righteously. So some of the questions to begin to reflect on. Which of God's benefit do I often forget? How can I practice daily gratitude for God's mercy? Bible says, if God cans iniquity, who can stand? Who in my life needs to experience the same patience and forgiveness God shows me? And also the mercy that God shows each and every one of us. Let us pray. Heavenly Father, we just want to thank you for your word. We thank you for all that you do for us. We thank you for the understanding that you have for humanity. We thank you. That's why you are still waiting. You're still waiting for many to come to the knowledge of the truth before judgment comes. Lord God, I pray for each and every one of us to have, oh God, your DNA in us activated, that we will walk in mercy, will walk in righteousness, and that we will have love and forgiveness for one another. In the name of Jesus Christ, that you will give us grace to live righteously, to live holy, to live according to your precepts in the body of Christ, in the name of Jesus Christ. Lord, we just want to say thank you. Thank you, Abba Father, for all that you are to us. Oh, we take the benefit. Many of us forget what you are and who you are to us. Lord God, we ignore the balm of Gilead that you are. Even when we are bleeding, we are wounded, we are betrayed, even in relationships, in life. Lord, we come before you today. We apply the balm of Gilead in the name of Jesus for as many that are wounded. Wounded, oh God, from disappointment and discouragement. Lord God, I just pray that you begin to heal the broken hearts of each and everyone in the name of Jesus. Every one of us, oh God, even emotionally, oh God. Lord God, I pray healing for those that have experienced trauma as well. In the name of Jesus Christ, for you are our healer. How can we be going sick when our healer is there? Oh, when you made provision for our wounds. And so today, apply the balm of Gilead upon the wounds of each and everyone listening to me today. And I pray for wholeness in the name of Jesus Christ. Thank you, Father. I give you praise. I give you glory. I give you honor. In Jesus' name we pray. Amen and amen. Hallelujah. Glory be to God. Thank you so much for listening to me today. Just want to invite you to join us. We're going to have a 21 days of prayer and fasting in the month of September. As we are stepping into the shift, as we are stepping into the new year, according to the Jewish calendar. Amen. So I encourage you to join us, connect with us on Facebook, New Fire Baptism Ministries. We're going to be praying in the spirit. We're going to be studying the book of John as well. Amen. We're going to be having the diet of the Word of God as we will pray together. And build up ourselves in our most holy faith according to Jude 20, praying in the spirit. So I invite you to connect with us, join us. Let's stand together as we seek the face of God and as he takes us higher. He's stepping us higher in the month of September. Thank you so much for listening to me today. Have a blessed day.

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You are great, and your name is great in might. Who would not fear you, O King of the nations? For this is your due. For among all the wise ones of the nations, and in all their kingdoms, there is none like you.

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He is unlimited in power, that time and space cannot bind him or define him. He holds the power of death and life. He gives life and he takes away. He is El Elyon. Before the world began, he existed. He has no beginning and no end. From everlasting to everlasting, he is God.

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He will give peace that surpasses all understanding.

Our God and our Heavenly Father, what a privilege we have and the goodness of it to stretch ourselves out and rest our whole weight on the Lord Jesus, and we are saved. Help us to understand

understand that all who are believers in the Lord Jesus Christ are already enjoying rest of heart. Thank you, because it is not a future privilege. It is a matter of present enjoyment, and we enjoy being heirs over all things, and you have sufficiently supplied us. We have no fear of lack or shortage. You've put all things under our subjection. Nothing is outside our control. What a privilege indeed. Perfect rest. No fear whatsoever. In Jesus' name. Amen. Greetings, dearly beloved of Christ, bringing you God's comprehensive word. I am Brother Bryce Sonne. Our proof text for today's meditation is taken from the book of Hebrews, the chapter number 4 and verse number 3. For we which have believed do enter into rest, as he said, as I have sworn in my wrath, and if they shall enter into my rest, although the works were finished from the foundation of the world. Praise God. That brings us to part 1 of our 5-part series theme of meditation, heir of all things. Beloved, you are as restful as your consciousness of sufficiency. The knowledge of insufficiency or inadequacy is the root of human fear, greed, and desperation. When you think you are ever in need, you will always be greedy with whatever you have and cultivate a desperate pursuit for more. See what Proverbs, the chapter number 30, the verses number 15 and 16 says. The leash has two daughters, give and give. There are three things that are never satisfied. Four, never say enough. The grave, the barren womb, the earth that is not satisfied with water, and the fire never says enough. This never satisfying hunger or thirst in man is a great sign of the fallen state of man. It is compared to the quality of a leash whose words are give and give. Then the wise continues to tell us of three things that are never satisfied, saying these four never say enough. The grave, the barren womb, a dry land, and a fierce fire, ever consuming. As long as a thing or person is never satisfied, nor holds a consciousness of enough, fear, greed, and desperation are obvious signs. Beloved, it's quite amazing how God resolved this corruption in man through Christ Jesus. Every child of God in Christ is normally supposed to function from the place of satisfaction or sufficiency. This is what removes the fear, greed, and desperation from a person. And wherever there is desperation, compromise isn't far. An unsatisfied desire keeps a man on a wild hunt. Jesus Christ came to take men out of such corrupt state of the heart and mind. He said in John's Gospel account, the chapter number 4, the verses number 13 and 14, whosoever drinketh of this water shall thirst again, but whosoever drinketh of the water that I shall give him shall never thirst. If these verses and those of Proverbs, the chapter number 30, the verses number 15 and 16 are put together in context, we realize that God desires that men be satisfied in life. Only when this occurs can a man truly enter rest, as said in our opening verse in Hebrews, the chapter number 4 and verse number 3. For we which have believed do enter into rest. It is by believing that we get rest. There is no other means. Not by the schemes of men, plotting evil, having distorted philosophies, and an array of all that clearly is at odds with God's truth. Again, we get rest only by believing, which is the submission of the soul to God's truth and the yielding of the heart to God's salvation. Once this is done, we lie down in green pastures and are led beside the still waters in the path of life, real life. What a glorious outcome God's rest brings to the believer. Praise God. Beloved, there is a rest. When you get to lay hold of it, you stop hustling for things and become an heir of all things. You may ask, just like that? Yes, just like that. Rest from your labors by accepting the finished works of Christ
and enter into his inexhaustible rest. Real rest in God begets you real life, the Christ life, one free of your labors. The only labor required of you is to believe in all that Christ has done for you and what is conferred upon you with inexhaustible privileges to enjoy life, not on a future date, but right now. So, have you entered his rest? Are you an heir of all things? If you are, do you have control over all things? Do you lack anything? What's that? Did Jesus exclude that on his list of all things being in subjection to him? If he left that out, why be concerned about it? It won't satisfy. You don't need it. Enter into his rest. Rest. Now, onto the day's energies of prayer. Dear Father, I thank you for the Holy Spirit who guides me into all truth. Let the eyes of my understanding be enlightened to accurately perceive myself as an heir of all things for a restful walk. In Jesus' name, Amen. In order to know more, I encourage you to study Paul's second letter to the Corinthians, the chapter number 8 and verse number 9. And that brings us to the end of part 1 of our 5-part series theme of meditation, Heir of All Things. You are a kingdom heir. Shalom.

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Now I know it might sound crazy, but one day a key unlocked that cell.

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He will give peace that surpasses all understanding. Amen. 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

And welcome to our program, Daily Walk, brought to you by the Apostolic Faith Church in Stavanger. We want to thank you for taking time out to join us today for this time of devotion, where we look into the Word of God together. We pray that God will bless you during this time of devotion. But before we continue, shall we have a word of prayer? Heavenly Father, we thank you so much for yet another opportunity you've given us to listen to your word. We pray, Jesus, that you will send your Holy Spirit to interpret this word to the life of each and every one of us. Help us, O God, to draw closer to you in all areas of our lives, that your Holy Spirit will be our guide and our God. And this time of devotion will be a blessing to all. Thank you, Jesus, for having heard our prayers, for we pray in Jesus' name. Amen.

Numbers 21:1-35. Devotional Focus Verse. And the Lord said unto Moses, Make thee a fiery serpent, and set it upon a pole. And it shall come to pass, that every one that is bitten, when he looketh upon it, shall live. Numbers 21:8. Many situations in life necessitate immediate action. If your child falls and hits his head, and the blood is gushing out, you know he needs medical attention. If the oil light on your car dashboard starts flashing, you know to stop immediately and call for mechanical help. If you hear your garage door open in the night and you see someone getting into your van to steal it, you know to call the police. If a water pipe breaks in your house and a flood is pouring into your basement, you know to turn off the water supply and call a plumber. Some of the situations we face can be life-threatening. Others may be expensive or just inconvenient. Yet, we know to take action. In our text, the children of Israel faced a situation that was life-threatening. When the fiery serpents bit the people, they died. There was no help until God instructed Moses to make a serpent of brass and put it on a pole where all the people could see it. If those who had been bitten looked at the serpent, they were healed immediately. If they refused, they died. The brass serpent pointed ahead to the death of Jesus Christ on the cross as a remedy for the sins of mankind. To be lifted up referred to crucifixion. The comparison between the brass serpent in Moses' day and the cross of Christ

prisoner. This prompted Israel to vow to God, and God was with them in the battle that followed. Yet, soon after their victory, the people became impatient because of the difficulty of the march and started complaining again. Eventually, they spoke harshly against the Lord and Moses. It was a familiar complaint. Moses had brought them out of Egypt to die in the wilderness, and there was nothing to eat except manna. In the difficulties of the daily march, they had forgotten that God had promised to give them the promised land. As punishment for their rebellion, the Lord sent fiery serpents to bite them. Many of the people of Israel died. The Israelites recognized their sin and went to Moses and confessed it, asking that he pray for them. When Moses prayed for the people, God told him to make a serpent of brass and put it on a pole. Moses obeyed, and as God had said, all those who looked at the serpent of brass lived. Of course, the serpent on the pole did not heal them. It was God who healed them when they demonstrated their faith and obedience by following the instruction to look. The brass serpent prefigured Christ bearing the judgment of our sin on the cross. It was the only cure available, and each person had to look for himself. Just as Jesus' blood is the only cure for sin, and each sinner must repent for himself. Verse 17 says that Israel sang a song which was certainly better than complaining. This was the first song that we are told of them singing since their song after they were delivered from Egypt. What a long time without a song to the Lord. The last of the chapter addresses two more enemy encounters. Israel asked the Amorites, as they had earlier asked the Edomites, for passage through their land. Permission was denied and a military attack ensued. God gave Israel the victory and the Amorites were defeated. When they faced King Og and his forces, God told Moses the victory was theirs even before the battle began. Conclusion. In the wilderness, the people had only to look, and they lived. Looking to the bronze serpent saved people from physical death, but looking to Christ saves us from eternal death.

We hope you have enjoyed our devotion today. We welcome you back tomorrow at the same time for another edition of our program Daily Walk. In the meantime, if you are in Stavanger area, we would like to invite you to join us for our Sunday morning service at 11 o'clock in our church, the Apostolic Faith Church, or in Norwegian, Apostolic Through at 56 Chesvolvien in Stavanger. The church is next door to the Chesvol School. We are very sure that you will have a good time with the Lord. So we look forward to seeing you. If you want to know more about our church, you can visit our website, apostolic-tro.no, or in English, you can visit apostolicfaith.org. We look forward to welcome you back to another edition of this program tomorrow. And we pray God will continue to bless you as you take time out to join us. Let us close this devotion with a short prayer. Heavenly Father, we are grateful for the devotion of today. We are grateful for the lessons that you sent to us in this devotion. The lesson of obedience. Look and live. The children of Israel were in difficult situation. The fiery serpent was in the camp, biting them and killing many of them. You gave the instruction that Moses should lift up a serpent of brass, and as many as we just obey the simple instruction to look at that serpent that is lifted up, they will be healed.

healed and they will be saved from death. That is the same thing you've given us today. In faith, you've asked all of us to look up to Jesus, who was crucified for our sins on the cross of Calvary. That as many of us, as we look up to him in repentance and ask for his forgiveness, the joy of salvation will flood our hearts. Lord Jesus, we pray for everyone listening to this program today who probably do not have that relationship or that experience, all that comes with looking unto Jesus for the salvation of our souls, that you will let your Holy Spirit reach out to them today. Draw them close to you, touch their heart, and save their souls. Lord Jesus, we are praying today, even for those of us who have that relationship with you. Oh, when we get to those crossroads of life, when we get to those difficult situations, even though it may not be life-threatening, we want to keep on looking unto Jesus. Help us, O God, so that we can make Jesus our focus, so that we can have life here on earth abundantly, and we can have eternal life with you. Do this for us, O Lord, and take all the glory. Well, thank you, Jesus. Bless everyone that have listened to this program. We'll praise you forever, for we pray in Jesus' name. Amen.

As we do our text today from Isaiah chapter 43 verse 5 through 7 in the New Living Translation of the scripture, you'll find these words. Do not be afraid, for I am with you. I will gather you and your children from east and west. I will say to the north and south, bring my sons and daughters back to Israel from the distant corners of the earth. Bring all who claim me as their God, for I have made them for my glory. It was I who created them. And I'm speaking today from the subject, your story, God's glory. Your story, God's glory. You may be seated. Here it is clear that God was speaking to Israel. But because we are the children of Abraham by our confessed faith in the Lord Jesus, our elder brother, our Savior, our Redeemer, Yeshua, this also applies to us. We are the children of Abraham by faith because we've been grafted into the family of God. God chose us. That's the beautiful thing about being adopted. You know, when you have children on your own, you're stuck with what you have. But when you adopt somebody, you were chosen. And we were grafted in, we were chosen, accepted into the beloved. And I would say this, that in your life, there's a story that can actually point to God in an incredible way, and it can highlight God's character, and it highlights God's power. And in the story of your life, I just came to let you know that God is actually writing an epic in your life. It's not some boring, sad story. It's an epic. God does his best work, and I want you to realize this, that to have a great story, you must have at least three elements. I want to point at least these three elements out. Number one, you got to have a compelling character. That is a relatable person that we can recognize in ourselves or somebody that we aspire to be. And this particular compelling character is not a perfect person, but it is someone who is becoming. Because we're all a work in progress. This is not about perfection. This is about becoming. We are becoming who we need to be in Him. And so this compelling character has to be one with flaws. Because if God did not use flawed people, He wouldn't have anybody else to choose from outside of Jesus. Flaws give the character

You've been through issues and problems. You got the conflicts. Listen, your life is boring without conflict. Anytime you're going to have a fantastic epic, there has got to be a protagonist and an antagonist. There's got to be somebody who's going to oppose you. I mean, who is Superman if there is no kryptonite? There has to be something that presents the issue as a conflict in your life. And so this is where we are. That tension in a story is the engine of the story. That's the conflict. There must be tension in your story. Stories without tension, without conflict, they are as boring as watching paint dry. They really are. But stories, if you don't have any conflict, it's just so incredibly boring. And without any resistance in your life, there's also no revelation. The revelation comes to get you out of something that is resisting you. And so this is, it is the conflict that actually creates space and place for the glory of God to come in its transformative power in our life. See, this is all connected to our purpose. God says, I have formed you. I created you for my glory. We are created for the glory of God. If you're going to have a great story, there must be a compelling character. There must be a meaningful conflict. And number three, there must be a clear transformation. By the end, something must be different. There's got to be a process of transformation where the character grows, the character repents, the character awakens, the character develops, or the character sees clearly for the first time something about that. The story doesn't, if it doesn't change, the character, it won't change the reader. And I believe that God is trying to write an epic in your life so that not only will it change the character in the story, you, but it'll also change the people who hear about your story, the people that read about your story. If it doesn't change you, it won't change them. God specializes in the transformation. It is the transformation that brings the glory. I hate it if there's no glory in the story. There ought to be some glory. Epics, they will leave you hanging, and the person dies, and sometimes, you know, we're expecting for them to be resurrected, healed, or whatever, and it doesn't always end well. But when God's hand of transformation is in something, even if it doesn't work for that person, it's the seed of what they sowed that produces change in what's coming after them. That is never, ever in vain. Because, you see, beneath every plot in every story is a pulse. There's a pulse that is beating, and it is a resonant truth. It's an insight about life. It's an insight about humanity. It is an insight about God, and it is an insight about purpose. There's something, a clear message, a clear revelation of God's truth, that as we are transformed, we evolve into this reality of the power of the truth that actually transforms our lives. And the best stories don't just preach of the glory of God. They prove the glory of God through the experiences with which we are transformed. It's a God-glorifying experience for our life. In the God-glorifying story of your life, you will, number one, face challenges that matter. You're going to face challenges that matter. Number two, you will experience the transformative power of God. And number three, it will reveal a resonant truth worth remembering. It's going to reveal a resonant truth worth remembering. God is trying to bring truth out of your life that will echo into the lives of everybody who knows you. That they will see it. It'll still keep on ringing. Transformation is a God thing, and it is necessary for us to be able to even understand the will of God. You've got to have transformation. Got to have transformation. What good is this book if it doesn't lead to transformation? Listen, no. This is not an information book. It's a transformational book. And it is because it is God-breathed with the power of God that transforms human lives and human experiences.

Genesis, and God will take those things that were meant for evil and turn it around, put his transcendent glory on it, work things for your good. And that's why he reminds us in Romans 8:28, and we know, not we think, not we guess, not we hope so, and we know that all things work together for the good of them that love God and who are the called according to his purpose. We're called according to God's purpose. And I want you to notice this about Romans chapter 12 and verse 2. When he talks about, and do not be conformed to this world, but be transformed by the renewing of your mind, that you may prove what is that good and acceptable and perfect will of God. You will never be able to fully understand the will of God, God's purpose for your life, until your mind is transformed. Untransformed minds cannot understand the purpose of God's will. Transformation is the work of God, and it is not the work of a human being. It's the work of God. I want you to notice that. Transformation is the work of God. It's the work of the Holy Spirit. Notice the wording here. Paul does not say transform yourselves by renewing your mind. The Apostle Paul, writing to the church at Rome, says this. He uses the passive voice. Be transformed. Be transformed. This is not about what you do. It's about what you allow to happen in your life. You allow yourself to be transformed by the renewing of your mind. And so this is why he says, be transformed. You allow yourself to be transformed. That passive voice here, it is subtle but reassuring, because transformation is something that is done to us and not something that is engineered by us. You don't engineer transformation. Transformation is what happens to you. When you meet Jesus, he is a transformative agent in your life. Your life was this, and then you met Jesus, and things then changed. Now, you cannot meet the King of Glory and then remain totally the same. Now, not everything is cleared up all at one time. Transformation is a process. Change is not an event. Change is a process. Change is a process. Change is a process. And I want you to understand this very clearly. The change, when there is an impartation of change that comes into your life. Imparting. Impart. Everybody shout impart. Impart. And notice what it says. I'm part. If you really look at it. And the moment that he comes, we are born of an incorruptible seed. The seed goes in. When a man releases a seed into a woman and she catches that seed, you don't see her stomach swell immediately. You don't see her blood volume increasing immediately. But give it time. That seed that has gone in her is going to cause cells to start dividing in her body, from a single cell, from one cell, into 2, to 4, to 8, to 16, to 32, to 64, to 128, to 256, to 512, to 1024, to 2048. It is going to start multiplying. Transformation is in process. It's in process. And this is a very real thing that happens to each of us when we allow the incorruptible, indestructible, ever-living seed of the word, like when you put it in the ground and it's down in the dirt, and if you just be faithful to water it, transformation will happen. It will happen. You do it. The farmer puts it into the ground. He doesn't really understand the science, and you don't have to understand the how in order for God to do it. God will get things done in your life, and you don't even understand how. But Lord, why are you going to do it? You do what you can do and let God do what only God can do. God has ways to be able to save your sons and your daughters, your grandchildren, your nieces and your nephews, your brothers, your sisters, your cousin, your uncle, your aunt. He can save. He can redeem your mama, your grandmama. I'm just telling you, they could have been hellions all of their life. All that they need is just one impartation of that life-changing seed of the Word of God, and the process begins, and they are transformed by the power of the Spirit of God that goes into their life, that glory that actually transforms them. And so this is not something that we do to ourselves. It's done to us. It's not engineered by us. We are the recipients of God's transformative power. And our task
is not to try to manufacture transformation, but to mindfully cultivate the conditions conducive to transformation. That's what our responsibility is. Our responsibility is not to manufacture transformation, but it is to create the conditions that are conducive for transformation. We're supposed to create the conditions that are conducive for transformation. Now let me just give them to you. Conditions that make room for transformation. Here they are. Number one is time with God. Time with God. Prayer. The slow presence of God. Not hurry. Not in a hurry. Just time for God. Time for God. If you really want the transformative power of God to come into your life, turn your plate down and go on a fast. And let me just tell you this. Fasting is not so that it changes God. Fasting changes you. No. Here's what fasting really does. Fasting is about actually putting your life back into alignment so that everything that you need from God will flow. Fasting gets the distractions out of your way from all of that craziness that's out on social media, from all of the notifications that folks are sliding into your DMs. Is getting rid of all of that stuff. And sometimes what you need to fast more than food is sometimes the distractions that's polluting your spirit. It may be the gossip. It may be the stress. It may be the worry. It might be that nagging voice of the devil that's trying to remind you of who you used to be and try to tell you that that's who you still are. And so when you go on a fast, fasting helps to starve the flesh so that the flesh begins to die. And then there is an umbilical cord from your spirit that goes up toward God that begins to feed the spirit man, so that as you're fasting, you're starving the carnal side of you, but you're feeding and empowering the spiritual side where transformation actually comes into play. So the first part of being able to create the condition that's conducive for transformation is actually to make time for God. Make time for God. Here's the second thing. Make space for God. What do I mean by space for God? Mental and emotional attention and not distractions. Mental and emotional. Because you see, you've got more time than you have attention. Just because people are giving you their time doesn't mean that they're giving you their attention. There can be people that are with you, but their mind is on the other side of town. They're with you, but they're looking at their phone. They're really, somebody else has been invited to the party. And so just because they're giving you time doesn't mean that they're giving you attention. And so when you make space for God, it means that, God, I'm making space for you in my mind, mentally, and emotionally, just to be with you, for you, God. To think about you. To think about you. I make time for God. I make space for God. Number three, to simply worship God. You got to make time to worship God. To surrender mindful adoration. Put your mind in it. Mind in it. Surrender and mindful adoration, not lesser loves. See, this is where other idols start creeping up, pulling you away from God, your worship of God, because of a lesser idol. Anything that pulls you away from God has a form of idolatry in it. Anything. And so we discover God's will for us, not by glancing inwardly, but by gazing upwardly. It is gazing toward God, putting our thoughts there. Set your thoughts above, on things above. That's a part of it. It's transformation happens when you set your mind, your thoughts on things above. Because as a man thinketh in his heart, so is he, so is she. So where you need transformation in your life, start it with where you set your mind. Create an atmosphere conducive for God by making time for God, making space for God, and then making worship, worshiping God out of your spirit through surrender and mindful adoration of the King of Kings and the Lord of Lords. You can't really tune in to an audience of one and checking out somebody's shape and hair at the same time. No. When you have really gone in behind the veil and you're weeping
and mucus begins to run through your nasal passage. Your mascara starts running. You are not trying to be cute in a moment like that, because you're ministering to an audience of one, and you're not letting the things of this world corrupt and pollute and distract you from the one to whom we're doing this all. And it transforms, and I'm telling you that you become transformed by who you behold. And when you're beholding him in worship, my God, something begins to transform. It's hard to stay depressed, to stay down, when you have lifted your spirit into worship with God. So yes, God made us all for his glory. All for his glory. And I want you to understand this. We were made to reflect God's glory, not to replace him. We are not God. We're supposed to reflect God's glory in the earth. We reflect it. You know what else reflects glory in the earth? The moon. The moon is a reflection. Did you know the moon has no light of its own? When it looks like the moon is glowing, it's actually reflecting light from the sun. That's exactly what we are supposed to do. We have no light of our own except the light that he has given us. Please understand this. Glory is not something that we manufacture. It's something that we mirror. You're not a manufacturer of glory. Glory is actually the manifest presence of God himself. So glory is not something we manufacture. It's something we mirror. We allow ourselves that when you look at me, they see him. Jesus said, if you see me, you see my Father. He was a mirror. He was a mirror. But what do people think about when they look at you? If you bring too much attention to your flesh, and I will tell you this, God will snatch a man or a woman down faster for touching his glory than for any other purpose. You better make sure that in all things, that if God has done something, that you give him the glory. The glory belongs to God and to God alone. The glory belongs to God. God killed kings because they took glory that belonged to God and acted as though they were God. They said, this man must be a God. And the king was stricken with worms and dropped dead before the people. God will strike you for touching his glory. God's glory is sacred. So glory is not something that we manufacture. It is something that we reflect. You know, let your light so shine that men might see your good works, but then do what? Glorify God who's in heaven. They look at you, but they glorify him. Why? Because we are reflecting. Our good works reflect the goodness of God. They know that this goodness has come as a gift from God. So when they see your goodness, you are reflecting the glory and the character of who God is, his power, and they glorify him. And this is why I want you to understand that if you can ever just get God who is the light. Jesus, when he was here, he said, I'm the light of the world. I am the light. You don't have to manufacture light, just reflect it. You can increase the light in a room simply by getting a mirror. Mirror will increase the light in the room. If you just reflect the light, it doesn't have to be that. You can go around a corner, and if I'm standing here angled properly, and a person can be at another place, and if they hit that light with their mirror, that mirror can then go to where they are and then reflect to another place that I can't even see. And that's what happens when you become an instrument in the hand of God. And sometimes it's not for you necessarily to become a mirror, but a magnifying glass. And can you imagine that when you just take a magnifying glass, oh, magnify the Lord with me, let us exalt his. That's a reason why we have to come together, because you can't magnify too much all by yourself. Come, let us magnify the Lord. Let's bring our lights together and let's magnify him. But there's something about it that whatever you really bring focus to, you'll set on fire. Just think, if you get this, and if you ever get the sun hitting it just right on a leaf, if you can focus the light, my goodness, if you could ever focus your mind, the ignition that would happen in your soul, my God, this is why I'm just telling you, if you're going to get transformation, it's not about something you manufacture, it's about you're creating the conditions that are conducive. So I don't
make the fire. I just create the condition to where I align my glass in such a way that the light that comes from God hits another surface, and I focus it to the degree that now it narrows and focuses until it starts burning. And I'm just telling you, when God begins to have laser focus on a person, he begins to burn through the most stubborn wills and the most abstinent kinds of people. God knows how to take them and set their souls on fire just because somebody focused on them enough to love them while they were unlovable. If you just focus on people, I'm telling you, the light that comes from you, just give people a little love, a little attention, just to say, you know what, I was thinking about you. Do you know that when you even listen to people, nothing says a greater message to the person that you are valued, that you are loved, than to listen to people? In fact, listening to people is so akin to love that people cannot tell the difference. But they wonder whether you love them if your attention is divided when you're in their presence. And so be there. Focus on them. Because I will tell you this, whatever you focus on will get better. Whatever you focus on will get better. So if you focus on your health, it'll get better. You focus on your finances, it will get better. Your finances will get better if you focus on them. If you focus on your mind, it'll get better. If you focus on your weight, your body, it will get better. Whatever you focus on, it will get better. If you focus on your prayer life, it will get better. If you focus on your evangelism, it will get better. If you focus on your singing, it'll get better. Focus on your dancing, it will get better. Focus on your being able to throw hoops, it will get better. Whatever you focus on will get better. The areas of our focus are the areas of our reward, but the areas of our neglect are the areas of our pain. And whatever you neglect will bring you pain. Neglect your marriage and watch the pain that ensues. Neglect your children. Neglect paying your bills on time. See what happens, how that reflects on your credit score. Just watch. If neglect creates pain, but focus creates reward. Whatever you focus on, a reward is coming. I remind you that we don't manufacture this, we just mirror it. We just mirror it. And I would say this to you, creation glorifies God by simply being what God made it to be and doing what he designed it to do. Creation glorifies, all creation worships him. It glorifies God by simply being what God made them to be and doing what God designed it to do. God is most glorified on earth when we are most satisfied in him. When we are most satisfied in him. May I just say this to you? Glory is the visible expression of God's invisible nature. Glory is the visible expression of God's invisible nature. I never will forget, I went over to Birmingham for a meeting a number of years ago with Brother Kenneth Hagin, and all of a sudden in the auditorium, the glory of God, the manifest visible presence of God, rolled in the auditorium. It came in the form of a cloud. I'm sitting there, I see the cloud, and the cloud rolls over and sits on the area where the wheelchairs were. Nobody prayed for them. And I watched that cloud come there. And I don't understand what happened. There were at least maybe 25 people or 30 people in the wheelchair section sitting in wheelchairs. But when that cloud came over that section, I counted 12 people that got up and walked out of their wheelchairs and nobody touched them. It was just the manifest presence of God. I'm just telling you that when you get into the glory of God, my God, healings begin to happen supernaturally. Children that are out of control, all of a sudden they are tempered. You don't hear babies cry when the glory breaks out in a place. That's like a holy hush. I don't know whether you've ever been in an atmosphere like that where the anointing of the glory of God, I meant where we call it the Shekinah glory, that this weightiness of God, but it is just a visible expression of the invisible nature of God. It's God's love made tangible. It's God's wisdom made practical.
And it is God's holiness made accessible. And so when God looks at our lives, and we look at his heart, and we honor God and we give God the glory, it means that we give him the credit. We give him the credit. God's glory shows up through character and not through cosmetics. It shows up through character, not through cosmetics. You notice Matthew 5:16, let your light so shine before men that they may see your good works and do what? Glorify your Father in heaven. When they see the goodness of God coming through you, they'll glorify God. Just remember this, light is not loud, it's consistent. Light is not loud, it's consistent. And he's a light, he's a shining light to the nations. So we give God glory in how we celebrate mundane, ordinary moments in our life. Pastor Dale was just teaching about that, in just seeing God in some of the mundane, the ordinary things. Not something that's so outstanding. But I want you to notice what 1 Corinthians chapter 10 and verse 31 says. It says, so whether you eat or drink or whatever you do, do it for the glory of God. Do it all for the glory of God. You know what that means? It means that God is not limited to church services nor special spiritual moments. It means that ordinary moments become sacred when they echo God's goodness. It also means that ordinary faithfulness brings extraordinary meaning. Just the faithfulness. You don't glorify God by trying harder. You glorify him by reflecting him clearly. So they don't have to wonder, was that the devil or is this God? When they see God's goodness flowing through you, they shouldn't wonder whether you have strings attached. When God's glory of your good, when they see your good works, they ought to glorify the Father. So it's not by our trying harder to glorify God harder. It's simply that we glorify him by reflecting him more clearly. I want you to notice what Psalm chapter 4 and verse 1, because I told you God's writing an epic in your life. God, you are my righteousness. This is David, my champion defender. Answer me when I cry for help. Whenever I was in distress, you enlarged me. Notice that. When I was in distress, you enlarged me. You mean you can be connected to God and get distress? Whenever I was in distress, you enlarged me. I'm being squeezed again. That means it's not the first time happening. I need your kindness right away. Grant me your grace. Hear my prayer and set me free. Anybody ever been there? And some of you are going to realize that you had a plan, but God had a better one. And God will back you into a corner sometimes. I want you to hear me carefully and read my lips, because sometimes you can do everything right and still lose. Now what? Well, when you do everything right and still lose, you have to realize God's got another plan. And I will tell you at the end of it, God's plan is better. God's plan is better. God's plan is better. Don't count him out. He's not finished. I know you prayed for him and they may have died, but God's got a plan. God has a plan. Just because you're not privy to it does not mean that God does not have a plan. God has a plan. God has a plan. He has a plan and he's working on something. And I'm just telling you, he's writing an epic. And he's going to take you on the scenic route. Oh, he could take you on the shortcut. But how boring is that? You don't have anything to do. Your little skinny book. You'll be 12 pages and it's finished. He's going to take you on the scenic route. Well, you tried this and you're going up this hill and down this one and you were on top of the world here. You thought that this was it. I don't want to go on a roller coaster that's just level. I want it to be clicking and I want the anticipation to build. I want all of my adrenaline to be engaged. I want to feel like I'm committing suicide.
when I get to the top. I'm just built that way. I want a ride that I will remember. And you don't remember when everything is just level, and that's not the way life is. Life is hills and valleys, hills and valleys, hills and valleys. And if you have a flat line, you're done. You don't want a flat line. God's going to take you the scenic route. Why? Because he's writing an epic. He's writing an epic in your life. And the epic that is in your life, it involves the ordeals, ideals, and the real deal. And that's the way that it will. He has some things. And let me just tell you, the psalmist, as he's writing here in Psalm 4 in verse 1, and he's saying that while I was in distress, God, my life was in distress, I was under pressure, he says, you enlarged me. You grew me. You caused me to become better than what I was. Not in a comfort zone, because nothing grows in the comfort zone but mediocrity. But he says, while I was in distress, you enlarged me. Let me tell you some things here that hardships or trials can reward you with. They can reward you with growth. You enlarged me. You made me bigger. Greater intimacy with God. My God, maybe God has scheduled trouble on your journey just so you'll come closer. Number three, wisdom. You go through hell and high water. You get in distress. Wisdom says, I won't do that again. Number four, correction. Certain things in you, you're rebellious, you're stubborn and everything. God will put you in distress in it, but it'll correct your behind. I'm telling you. Number five, empathy. See, you were judging other people. Now when you're in this position, empathy. Now you really feel other folks' pain. Number six, humility. Humility. Humility is not thinking less of yourself. It's thinking of yourself less. And number seven, understanding or perspective. Sometimes you go through hardships, you go through trials, and they can help you to understand yourself. It will give you a perspective of life that you did not have before you went through the trouble or the trial. Let me just say this to you. Your perception of people determines your approach to people. Your perception of people determines your approach to people. If I perceive you to be a snake in the grass, I'll always keep my distance. Your perception, it doesn't mean I'm a snake. But if you perceive me as a snake, that's the way you would treat me. I mean, I'm reminded of how perception alone. You remember the story of the Good Samaritan? The Bible says that a certain man left Jericho, its place of spiritual empowerment and prosperity. He left Jericho and went down to a particular place, and the Bible says he fell among robbers because robbers saw him as an opportunity to exploit. And they stripped him of his clothing. They robbed him. He just saw them as a person to exploit. That's the way they perceived him. Man, here come my paycheck. They saw him as a person to exploit. The Levite and the priest saw him as a problem to avoid, so they walked on the other side of the street because they said, oh, that man, he needs help. He was left beat up, damaged. They saw him as a problem to avoid. But when the Samaritan came, because the Samaritans were the despised cousins of the Jews, they knew what it was to be looked down on, to be treated like trash. They understood. So they had not only empathy, but they also had compassion. And so now they came because he didn't see the person as someone to be exploited. He didn't see the person as a problem to avoid. He saw them as a person to love because he'd been there. And he had empathy and compassion, and it did something, and it transformed their life. And so empathy is feeling the pain of another person. Compassion, on the other hand, is feeling the pain and doing something to make it better. So whenever somebody has compassion, Jesus had compassion on them and healed them. He never just
saw a problem, felt sorry for them, and then left them there. When he says that he had compassion, he then does something to meet the need or to make the situation better. And I just want you to realize that nowadays that we are having an incredible tsunami of extraordinary darkness. When the Bible said in the Old Testament that gross darkness covered the people, that's not, gross darkness is not just when the street lights go out. Gross darkness is the kind of darkness that you can feel. It is the darkness of depression. It is the darkness of anxiety. It is the darkness of feeling isolated and loneliness. It was a gross darkness. It was a perceptible darkness. It had little to do with the eyesight. It had everything to do with spiritually what was happening. Gross darkness is an indication that these were powers of darkness that were unleashed on the earth. This is a reference to demonic power. And in Daniel chapter 11, it talks about all of the wars that were happening, that were filling the earth and the darkness. And notice what he says in Daniel chapter 11 and verse 32 in the Amplified version of Scripture. He says, with smooth words of flattery and praise, he will turn the godlessness, those who are willing to disregard the Mosaic covenant. But notice what he said, but the people who are spiritually mature. Whenever you see it, but, it means that the most important part always follows the but. The people who are spiritually mature and know their God will display strength and take action to resist. It didn't just say that they will hope and pray. No. Those that know their God, will display strength and take action. Those that know their God will display strength and take action. They'll do exploits. They'll do something that you can empirically measure. They'll do something. And I want you to realize, yes, God is writing an incredible epic in your life. But one of the things that makes the epic of what God is writing in your life so interesting is that God will build into the story of your life plot twists. Well, you thought it was going to go this way, but it's plot twist. This is what we notice in Genesis chapter 50 and verse 19 through 21. Notice here in the Message version of Scripture. And Joseph replied, don't be afraid. Do I act for God? And the only reason that Joseph is having to say this to his brothers is because their daddy had just died. And they said, you know, they said that they thought that he was only keeping them alive because the daddy was still alive. And now the daddy just died. And his brothers were shaking in their boots. And Joseph says to them, don't be afraid. Do I act for God? Do you see? You planned evil against me, but God used those same plans for my good. Plot twist. Plot twist. As you see all around you right now, life for many people. Easy now. You have nothing to fear. I'll take care of you and your children. And he reassured them, speaking with them heart to heart. See, this was the plot twist. They thought that he would die. They sold him into slavery. They thought that he would never become anything. Plot twist. Just when everybody else has counted you out. Just when they told you that you don't have the credentials, you didn't have the pedigree, you didn't go to the right school, you don't know the right people, you don't live in the right neighborhood, you're not working in the right kind of thing, you don't have the right look, you don't have the right sound. Just then, you don't have the right complexion. Plot twist. Plot twist. And how do you know when God has given you an extraordinary God destiny story? I'm going to give you some points. An extraordinary God destiny story. Because I hope that you don't just want to live just an average, everyday, run-of-the-mill kind of story. But an extraordinary God destiny story will, number one, be completely holy on every side and angle. There will be nothing unholy about the storyline. Number two, you don't have to compromise who you are. Number two, it will need a lot of people to help fulfill the mission. I'm talking about an extraordinary God destiny story. You will need a lot of people to help fulfill the mission, because a single person cannot complete a God idea or a God mission without the help of others. Number three, it will help a lot of people worldwide. When you have an extraordinary God destiny story, it'll help a lot of people worldwide. Number four, it will require humility and teachability of all of the participants.
Because if someone else is already doing the idea, it's important not to compete, but to compete, but to complete. So it requires humility and teachability of all of the participants. And number five, it will require the God factor for provisions to fund it. If God has given you an extraordinary God destiny story, it will require the God factor for provisions to be able to fund it. And let me give you very quickly some steps in carrying out an extraordinary God destiny story. Because God's writing an epic in your life. And remember, your story is for God's glory. Your story is for God's glory. Let me give you the steps. Possibilities must be weighed. Weigh the possibilities. Plans must be laid. Don't just wait for it to happen. Plans must be laid. Number three, priorities mustn't be swayed. Number four, commitments must be made. Commitments must be made. You're only committed to what you confess. Number five, the price must be paid. You've got to be willing to pay the price. Number six, the timing may be delayed. Number seven, fears must be assuaged. And number eight, the course must be stayed. Stay the course. When God has put you on a track for an extraordinary God destiny story, possibilities must be weighed. Plans must be laid. Priority mustn't be swayed. Commitments must be made. The price must be paid. The timing may be delayed. Fears must be assuaged. And the course must be stayed. Let me remind you of this, that the greater the glory of your story, the greater the weight and the weight. The greater the glory of your story, the greater the weight and the weight. It had been so long with Joseph in the weight that his own brothers didn't recognize him. The greater the glory, the greater the weight and the weight of your story. Abraham waited when it didn't make sense. Joseph waited when it wasn't fair. David waited when he felt forgotten. Jesus waited when he could have rushed it. And let me give you this final promise from the scriptures. God speaking prophetically through Isaiah the prophet, Isaiah chapter 60 and verse 22 in the New Living Translation. The smallest family will become 1,000 people. And the tiniest group will become a mighty nation. God says, I'm going to take something little and make it big. I'll take the little that you start with, the little seed that's in your hand, the little harvest that you have, and I will multiply it. He says, at the right time, I, the Lord, will make it happen. When are you going to do it, Lord? Lord, at the right time, I, the Lord, will make it happen. Let me just tell you this. If God has you waiting, if God has you waiting, and he will, waiting is a natural part of every epic. Something ought to be keep you on the edge of your seat. If God has you waiting, God's silence is still strategic. And if God has you waiting, the breakthrough is coming right on time. The breakthrough is coming right on time. He says, at the right time, I, the Lord, will make it happen. Lord, well, when is it going to come? At the right time, I, the Lord, will make it happen. You're waiting for the culmination of the story. You're wondering, Lord, when is this thing going to stop vexing me? When is this no longer going to be a problem? When will this thing that has been chasing me, haunting me all of my life, when are you going to deal with this, God? When is my breakthrough going to come? When is my healing going to manifest? When is my husband coming? When is my wife coming? When are we going to have the children? When are we going to get the dream job? Listen, the Lord says, listen, at the right time, I will make it happen. At the right time, I, the Lord, will make it happen. At the right time, I, the Lord, will make it happen. May I tell you this? Jesus, when he came, he did not just come to the earth in order to get us to heaven. He came to earth to get heaven in you. Amen. Jesus looked at us when he was on the earth and said, the kingdom of heaven is within you. He didn't come to get us to heaven. He came to get heaven to us and to open up something. And if he can realize that heaven has come to you, because he says, I'm going to pray the Father that he will send you a helper. Because he said, I, the Lord, will do it. The very thing that you're trusting him for,
The very thing that you've been holding in suspension for, and sometimes this is not, I'm not talking about something that you've been waiting for minutes and hours. I'm not even talking about days and weeks. I'm talking about months and years and sometimes decades. And you're just wondering, Lord, when are you going to do it? When are you going to do it? At the right time, I, the Lord, will make it happen. He has, listen, our times are in his hands. Our times, are in his hands. And the very thing that you're challenged, waiting and saying, wondering, God, when is going to be my turn? Lord, I've seen other people be blessed coming before me. And they've gotten distracted by somebody else's blessing because their ship had come in and you're waiting on yours. Somebody else had their baby and you're waiting on yours. Somebody had their great idea and now you're waiting on yours. I hear the Lord saying, at the right time, I, the Lord, will make it happen. And even if it looks like it is too late, I'll roll back the years and let an 89-year-old woman give birth to a baby and the daddy be 99. I, the Lord, will make it happen at the right time. Zacharias and Elizabeth, when it looked like it's too long because you've been waiting and you're over the hill, you pass the childbirth years, you've gone through the change of life. I, the Lord, at the right time, I, the Lord, will make it happen. Suppose you had peaked out 25 years ago. I just came to let you know this. And when you walk with God, God says, I reserve the best wine for last. Some of you going through the first quarter and the second quarter and the third quarter. For the games are worn in the fourth quarter. And the disciples of Jesus were in a ship and a storm came and they thought that they were going to die. Jesus was not on board. And they began to perish. And you remember Peter was the only one who got out of the boat, because he saw Jesus walking on the water. And you know when that happened? It was at the fourth watch of the night. The darkest part of the night, right before day. God said, at the right time, I know how to send the character of Jesus to come walking in on the storm that has frightened you out of your wits and to give you a testimony. And because Peter had enough faith to ask for permission to get out of the boat, he had an incredible testimony that all of the other scaredy cats who were still in the boat, and you might look crazy for a few minutes, stepping out on water, but there's a symbol of instability. And I just want you to understand that before God will bring you to a greater level, hear me by the Spirit, before God will bring you to a greater level of stability, you go through a season of instability. Amen. Instability precedes stability. Discomfort precedes comfort. Amen. You go from glory to glory, but there's a staircase. You don't go by leaps. You can't just leap out of a pit back up into solid ground. It's a ladder. You go step by step, rung by rung. You have to climb out. And now Peter's trying to climb out of a boat because a storm is there and his life is threatened. And he's afraid to stay and he's afraid to go. But sometimes when you see something that means more to you than what you're leaving behind, you got to put something bigger in front of you than what's kept you comfortable and go after that. Then you'll watch God and see the hand and the power of God transform your life in an incredible way. This is a new day and this is a new season. And I'm just here to tell you that your design to reflect the glory of God,
that people watch you operate in your anointing and in your gift, operate in your destiny, operate in your purpose. We were formed for His glory. And if you'll just do what God puts you in the earth to do, my God, people will begin to just worship Him. They'll begin to look toward heaven because they'll realize this is the hand of God on this person. When you see somebody operating under the grace of God, it'll cause you to look up and say, only God could do this. This is God's gift in that person, whether it is artistry, whether it is some mathematical equation that allows incredible things to happen in the world. This is not merely the work of a man. This is the revelation of God. And if we'll trust Him, my goodness, if you'll trust Him, God wants to take you to another place. It's your story, but it's His glory. And we should never ever want to touch it, that whatever God does in us, for us, and to us, He next wants to do through you. And if you'll just say, Lord, use me for your glory, Lord, for your glory, for your glory, Lord, just for your glory. Thine is the kingdom and the power and the glory forevermore. It's all for the glory of God. All that we are, in Him we live and move and have our being. It's for the glory. It's because of Him we are. And it's for the glory. We're just returning the glory, reflecting it back to Him, to say that whatever good thing that you see in my life, He's the one that gave it. That glory belongs to Him. It is by His empowerment. It is by His grace. It's not because you're so good, it's because He is so good. And when people can see God's goodness reflecting from your life, always reflect it back to God. God, to you belongs the glory. The glory is yours. It is holy. And if we touch it, as with the Ark of the Covenant, we die. The glory belongs to God. Always give Him

Bible says in the book of Isaiah, and I know many of you probably know this scripture by heart, they that wait upon the Lord shall renew their strength. They shall mount up with wings as eagles. They shall run and not grow weary. They shall walk and not faint. Our prayer tonight, Lord, is that you teach us how to wait upon you. Teach us how to soar upon the wind of your spirit, just like the eagle glides upon the wind. Teach us how to wait, Lord.

That's what Jesus does. Over my life, I never thought God could ever use a guy like me. But I'm so glad tonight that God is not looking for vessels of silver, that God is not looking for vessels of gold.